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0: Southeastern Conference hypothetically wants to kind of create their own rule system or quote-unquote break away from the NCAA. I think that'd be the ultimate end to collegiate athletics nationally, from a national standpoint. I'm Elijah Campbell, filling in for Drake Toll today on Westwood One Sports and the Westwood One Sports app. And that scenario that I just laid out may seem like some type of dystopian doomerism. It may seem like I'm just casting a cloud of doubt on the future because of just everything that we have in college sports right now that's just different than what we're accustomed to having to live with. The environment significantly different. The college sports ecosystem has changed so dramatically in the last decade, and it's changing more and more by the year. But for the SEC to break away, to create its own rule system, its own individualized governance away from the NCAA, it may seem crazy, but I don't think I don't think it is being, hyperbolic, guess is the way to put it, because there's a president in the SEC of a member school that mentioned this being a possibility. This is what you're about to hear is Georgia president Jerry Moorhead talking to the media before SEC Media Days, and just listen for what he says he's prepared to bring up whenever they meet in Destin.
1: Well, you may remember back in January, I said I thought we were headed toward having to create rules for the Southeastern Conference if we're not going to have federal action. The SCORE Act was supposed to be voted on by the House. Because of what happened in D.C., that didn't occur. If we don't get a bill from Cantwell and Cruz this week, that will be another concern. I hope we do. We were supposed to hear something as early as today on a bill from the Senate. But if we don't get federal legislation, in my opinion, we're going to have to do this conference by conference, because we can't allow the Wild West to continue any longer. So I'm prepared next week in Destin to be ready to vote on creating an SEC mechanism and SEC rules if that's what we have to do. If Congress isn't going to act as they should.
2: Is a breakaway a reality? I mean, that's...
1: Well, I don't call that a breakaway. I call that creating some rules that we can all live by in the Southeastern Conference.
2: But if that's not uniform across collegiate sports, how do you compete or contend?
1: Oh, I think the SEC is still a player that when we create rules, it'll get noticed by other conferences. And I think everybody is craving some order in this chaos. So if the Big Ten does it or the SEC does it, I expect other leagues will follow suit and do what they need to do to keep their leagues operational. But we just cannot continue down this current path. And we have waited months after months for Congress to act, and it hasn't occurred yet.
0: Bad idea, Jerry. That's a bad, bad idea, Jerry. That's a bad idea, Jerry, because it's an idea that reeks of naivety and hubris. Let's start with the naivety thing. Let's start with that part of the entire equation. If you think that you can just have your own rule system and kind of break away with your own individual rules that you make your schools follow, but nobody else has to, do you think that's a good idea in terms of the NCAA allowing you to participate in postseason events? Now, the college football playoff is one thing. The NCAA does not run the college football playoff. But you know what the NCAA runs? Men's and women's basketball tournament, baseball tournament, softball tournament. Insert any other sport that you care about and participate in postseason activity with, the NCAA runs it. And if you tell the NCAA, don't really want to follow your rules, even though they're not really enforceable, we can't handle this, we're going to operate on our own mechanism. And you think the NCAA, okay, great, cool, call us in postseason time, and you can participate in our events. Not going to work that way. It's not going to work that way. You'll be playing SEC-only schedules, and you'll be doing your SEC-only thing. I don't think this is going to work the way you think it works. And the hubris to say, well, you know, if we create our own, everybody else is just going to fall in line. Everybody else is going to do their own thing. And they're gonna use us as a model. We're the Southeastern Conference. It just means more. We're gonna use our own governing system. Everybody else is gonna do what we do. Nah, bro. This is about as Machiavellian of an industry as it gets, and they're all going to work in their own interest. If the Big Ten followed suit, do you really think they're going to just align their interest with yours? Hell no. Absolutely. Absolutely not. You see what they did to the Pac-12? They aligned with the Pac-12 during COVID, and guess what? They ate them. It was the big bad wolf inviting the three little pigs into his home, and he ate them. He convinced them that their missions and goals are aligned. And the Pac-12 died because of it. No, the Big Ten would not do, just follow along suit and not do whatever it took to get an advantage over you that you would complain about in the end. And then when it comes to what you would do as an entity just by yourself, look, if you break away and you're going off of different rules than everybody else, and you try to establish your own kind of independent mechanism like Jerry Moorhead's talking about in that clip, then you can kiss out of conference games goodbye. If I'm a school that is under the NCAA umbrella and a conference that's under the NCAA umbrella, why would I schedule you in any sport if you operate by your own rules? If you don't have to follow the same rules as anybody else and you're building your roster differently than everybody else and you're just operating differently than everyone else, why would I want to play you? Because you can set up your own rules that's going to be advantageous for you compared to everybody else. Why would I want to participate in that if we're playing on two completely different fields? Yes, see, like schools operate on different planes when it comes to resources alone, and that does create some type of disparity that you see across all of college athletics. But what the NCAA at least still provides is some type of veil or some type of appearance. Right? A school can be like, they're an NCAA charter or a member school. We feel good with playing them because we all have to at least abide by the same rules on paper, even if half of them aren't enforceable. And I get that part's an issue. I'm not discrediting that. But if nobody then wants to schedule SEC football teams, let's just use football, for example. I am currently based in Columbia, South Carolina. I host a show during the week in Columbia, South Carolina, covering South Carolina athletics. If the SEC did this and there would be no South Carolina Clemson football game, this state would be in an uproar. People would not handle that. Same way in Florida, for Florida State. You want to take that game away from them? Good luck with that, buddy. And then in basketball, you want to take away the Kentucky-Louisville rivalry? That's going to go over really well for that state. There are many of these schools in these states that have out-of-conference rivals that help make up the very little remaining pageantry left and the thing that makes college sports special. Bad idea, Jerry. Bad idea. But to kick off hour number two, one NBA legend is weighing his options for next year. One Eastern Conference contender is on the brink of elimination, is coming to a crossroads, and I have solutions for both. You'll hear them next on Westwood One Sports and the Westwood One Sports app.
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0: Alexander fouls. He went up. Fox hit him.
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2: That wasn't a foul. What are we doing? Man, people were really, myself included, really ready for things to go downhill from there. Mike Tirico on the call on NBC of that first quarter foul called on De'Aaron Fox when, as we've all now seen, if you watched the game last night or just catching highlights this morning, you can see De'Aaron Fox barely, if at all, made contact with Shai Gilgeous-Alexander, and he flopped his way right to the line. But after that, we didn't see that execution of the Floplahoma plan the way we have at other points in this postseason. And I think this is a serious consideration now for how the final three games of this series play out. I'll give you some numbers because it's important when you're getting together with people later today. Maybe it's a cookout. Maybe you're stuck inside with them because you're in a part of the country where the weather is just crap. Either way, I want you to have the numbers to back up the assertion that I want to make that the Thunder might not be able to win this series if Shai Gilgeous-Alexander doesn't continue to get to the line a lot. I'll get into that in 1 second. In about 14, 15 minutes or so, there is something that's totally flying under the radar about one off-field situation in the NFL and how it's going to affect the on-field. I heard Nick talk about it on Thursday. Chris Mack in for Nick Costos today, by the way, here on You Better You Bet on Westwood One Sports. You want to be a part of the conversation this Memorial Day, 310-840-4910, 310-840-4910. Make sure you're taking us with you wherever you're going. If you're sticking at home, if you're headed to a cookout, if you're headed to a ball game, whatever it may be, the Westwood One Sports app, the Odyssey app, they are your friends and companions so that you have us with you all day long. Also live across North America on Sirius XM channel 375. But I heard Nick on Thursday talk about the Rashee Rice situation. And I think we have to take a look at that from an on-field perspective. That coming up in about 15 minutes. But the numbers on Oklahoma City and Shai Gilgeous-Alexander getting to the line, I think are very important. Now, I am not going to sit here and say the Thunder can't win if SGA doesn't get to the line. They've proven many times this year that they can win even if SGA doesn't draw a ton of fouls. They have. You win as many games as Oklahoma City did this year. We all know they're deeper than anybody else. We all know they're probably more talented than anybody else. If you stack up the roster, one all the way down through 11 or 12, they're the best team left. I'm not going to sit here and try to argue against that because I think that would be foolish. But I will argue that in this scenario where the Thunder are without Jalen Williams and they're without A.J. Mitchell, two important pieces, especially early in this series, especially in game two, when they are without those guys and Alex Caruso isn't hitting, he didn't have a great night last night, and Isaiah Hartenstein is, I don't know, dropping in a few teardrop floaters from about 6-8 feet away, but doing very little else. And Chet Holmgren hasn't even really been a part of this conversation in the last couple of games. When it all comes back to the MVP being the MVP, really being the most valuable to his team, the most valuable part of Shai Gilgeous-Alexander's game, is getting to the line. I'm just going to be honest about it. Especially when Stephon Castle and De'Aaron Fox and everyone else they put on him limit him the way they did last night. He's got to get to the line. And Oklahoma City, when SGA gets to the line for 10 or more free throw attempts, have won 84% of your games. 84% of their games they've won this year when SGA gets to the line 10 times or more. They haven't lost in the playoffs, 5-0, when SGA gets to

0: right out, and the whole thing tumbles. Chris Mack in for Nick Costos today here on Westwood One Sports. It is You Better You Bet, presented by BetMGM. Buster Olney going to join us at the top of the hour. We are at the halfway point, not of the season, mind you. We're about a third of the way through the regular season of Major League Baseball. We are at that halfway point between opening day and the trade deadline, which means you're already starting to look at your team and think, do we add? Do we subtract? Do we have hope of getting things back on track? Do we have hope of holding on to what we've started? There are some surprises I want to ask Buster about when he joins us at the top of the hour in about 25 minutes here on You Better You Bet. Plus David Shepard at 11:25 a.m. Eastern, 8:25 Pacific from Sirius XM NBA Radio to talk about Knicks Cavs tonight, what he saw from the Spurs and the Thunder last night in San Antonio. Coming up next, I'll tell you exactly what the formula has become for the Spurs. The key to them evening up the Western Conference Finals, and despite this series being tied now, two games apiece, why I think they've taken control of the series. That's next right here on You Better You Bet on Westwood One Sports.
1: New York, it's your time. The Knicks have a 3-0 stranglehold on the Cavs and are just one game away from the NBA Finals for the first time this century. Westwood One Sports.
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1: 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The power hour is just minutes away. 11 a.m. Eastern, so about 18 minutes from now. Buster Olney, senior MLB writer for ESPN. David Shepard of SiriusXM NBA Radio, also going to join us. Buster in Kansas City, I believe it is, for Yankees-Royals this afternoon on ESPN. David going to join us to talk about Spurs-Thunder last night, as well as Knicks-Cavs tonight. I'll tell you exactly why it worked for the Spurs last night. They've got a secret weapon at their disposal that probably isn't being talked about enough. I don't think, anyway. 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They've got a secret weapon. It's Greg Popovich. That's the secret. It's not so secret. Everybody knows that Pop is still around the team. But apparently after game three, when the Spurs were extremely underwhelming, he felt the need to address them in the locker room immediately following the game. First time Pop had done that all season. We've heard stories about how down the stretch and early in the playoffs, he put together film breakdowns. But this is, what's his name? Dumbledore from Harry Potter just walking in and waving a magic wand. Expecto defendum. Bang! Tells him to play defense, everything's fixed. Pop is the secret weapon. And according to De'Aaron Fox last night, this is from Michael C. Smith's story at ESPN.com. By the end of the night after Game 3, or the night of Game 3, when discussing what they needed to do in Game 4, the Spurs talked about, this is a direct quote, not only the desire to hit back, but the need to hit first. And so they attacked aggressively both ends of the floor. Victor Wembanyama, four shots in the first 3 minutes and 19 seconds. Scored or assisted on 17 points in the opening quarter. San Antonio, 10 made field goals on 10 assists in the first quarter. Only the fourth time this season it finished a quarter with a 100% assist rate. And over the first 7 minutes and 41 seconds of the game, Wemby had outscored the Thunder 11-8. That was the offensive aggression. Defensive aggression, go to work, Steph Castle. Stephon Castle took on the bulk of the defensive responsibility on Shai Gilgeous-Alexander. SGA finished 6 of 15 last night on just 19 points. Castle specifically held him to 2 of 6. Had help from De'Aaron Fox, Dylan Harper, Devin Vassell, Julian Champagne. Takes a village. Harrison Barnes and Victor Wembanyama occasionally helping out with double teams as well. Thunder were 1 of 11 from 3 in the first half. That happened to them just once this season. One or fewer three-pointers and a half. It was back in January. Random game against the Jazz. And there was a 5-minute, 8-second window where the Spurs held Oklahoma City scoreless in the first quarter last night. So they build up a 25-point lead. They take control of the game by being aggressive. The secret weapon to being aggressive is being confident that you know exactly what the game plan is. You're not going to scramble. You're not going to run around. You're going to follow your rotations defensively. You're going to work around screens. You're going to set quality screens of your own. I mean, it sounds like a bunch of basic fundamental basketball stuff that you learn in like junior high. But it's the stuff that the Spurs didn't really embrace at all in game three. So then, like I said, Dumbledore walks in. Dumbledore Popovich walks in and just waves his wand. And all of a sudden, everybody's like, no, we got to attack. And I'm not trying to make light of Popovich's influence here. In fact, the exact opposite. OKC doesn't have Pop walking into the locker room after a particularly ugly loss. Like, oh, I don't know. Last night, the first time the Thunder had scored that few points in nearly 5 years. No, over 5 years. January 2021, I think, the last time the Thunder were held to as few as 82 points. They don't have Dumbledore walking in and telling them that they're special, Harry Potter. Like, they don't. Now, are they still the more talented team? Especially when you go all the way down the roster, 1 through 12? Sure. Do they still have the ability to dominate a game, as we saw in Game 3? Yeah, but if this series is going to become a series of haymakers, which it really feels like it's become over the last few games, it's Rocky and Apollo just swinging wildly for each other's heads and connecting. Are we confident that the Thunder are able to gather themselves after that punch they took last night and throw back their own vicious haymaker in Game 5 tomorrow night? Especially if it means doing it without Jalen Williams, without A.J. Mitchell, and Chet Holmgren playing like, I can't use the word that Kenny used in the chat to describe it, not playing well, not playing like he's really physically engaged in the series. That's the guy who's, you know, as much as we want to talk about SGA and Floplahoma and all that, he's got an MVP award to his credit this year. The guy whose reputation is going to take the biggest hit, I think, if Oklahoma City doesn't get past the Spurs, is going to be Chet Holmgren. I get it. Wemby is a singular entity. He's an alien. So we're not going to ask you, Chet, to single-handedly take care of Wemby. Hell, we went out and signed Hartenstein for you. So you got Isaiah Hartenstein. You've got Chet Holmgren. You should be able to handle Victor Wembanyama. Not like handle him, take him out of a game or take him out of a series, but somewhat neutralize his effect on the game. Instead, Chet Holmgren is playing like I play in the driveway with my kid because I'll be honest, I don't step in the lane. I just let him kind of coast past me because I want him to make the layup, right? I want him to learn to take the ball to the hole. So, you know, I'll throw my hands up and I'll kind of do that thing like half-heartedly, like try to block it. And, you know, one out of every 10 or 15 times, I'll swat him and go Mutombo and have a good time with it. But for the most part, drive to the hole, bud. It's all you. Take it. That's the way Chet Holmgren's playing defense in this series. He looks intimidated by the moment. And if the Thunder don't win another game in this series, which I don't think is likely, I really don't. The more I talk it out and think about it, this is going seven. But if the Thunder don't win this series, or worse yet, don't win another game in this series, that's the guy, I think, whose reputation takes the biggest hit. Not SGA. It's Chet. Because he looks afraid. They intimidated by the moment is the best way to put it. What are you scared of, man? You got a ring. You got nothing to lose. Go to the rack on offense. Get aggressive defensively. Go after the basketball. What are you? They literally signed Hartenstein so you could play more aggressively. That's why they did it. Why aren't you doing that? We'll ask David Shepard of SiriusXM NBA Radio what he thinks about Spurs Thunder and, of course, whether the Knicks close out the Cavs tonight in Cleveland or not. That coming up in about 30 minutes or so, right around 11:25 a.m. Eastern, 8:25 Pacific here on Westwood One Sports. You know, I went through that whole segment earlier talking about Rashee Rice and the Chiefs being a house of cards. And it's on me. It's on me. I let it slide that Tyreek Hill is trying to become a DJ. I mean, doesn't that feel like the next logical progression? I mean, this is the Le'Veon Bell, Antonio Brown path towards football irrelevancy that Tyreek Hill is on. He wants to become a DJ. He posted a video over the weekend, I guess, of him DJing. I mean, he didn't really look like he was doing much, but standing behind the deck, like, you know. And then it was time to play another song, and he hit a button. Like, man, you really DJing? Why is that the next? Why is music the next logical progression for so many of these guys who lose control and flame out in the NFL? What would you do if you were on vacation somewhere, Miami, and you wander into a place with some friends? You're like, wait a second, is that Tyreek Hill DJing? I would just flood him with requests, and not good stuff, like old school cheesy 90s stuff. Like, hey, can you play All Star by Smash Mouth? Hey, remember How Bizarre by OMC? Hey, can you play Fly by Sugar Ray? Just to make them mad. Let's talk baseball. We're halfway between opening day and the trade deadline. What's happening with Tarek Skubal with the Tigers in the basement? We'll ask Buster Olney next here on Westwood One Sports.
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